Looking back from the other side, I can see now with open eyes, darkest water and deepest pain.

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2: Hello everybody, how are you doing today? Welcome to Wisdom for Daily Living. And my name is Jennifer Olari Bigbe from New Fire Baptism Ministries here in Stavanger, Norway. And I am excited yet once again as we continue to use this book, an amazing resource titled Today is a Great Day, Taking Dominion Over Your Day. How wonderful and how beautiful it is to get insight and inspiration from this book daily. I encourage you to get it. It's written by a dear friend of mine, Tepi Nkadawire. Today is a great day, taking dominion over your day. So we're going to be looking at 18. It says, today is a great day to be grateful. One day, it will all start to add up. It will start clearing up. Why some things never worked. Why some relationships ended with no sensible explanation. Why certain opportunities ceased bearing fruit. For now, it may not make much sense. And at times, it may even be hurting as you ponder many questions. But allow me to tell you this. It will start adding up. And you will begin to be grateful as you realize that some things that seem not to be going your way were in fact working out for your good. I pray for strength and endurance as you drift through different seasons. I also pray for comfort in any area of loss. May you experience true, unspeakable joy no matter where you find yourself today. Weeping may endure for a night, but joy comes in the morning. Psalm 30 verse 5b, that's from the New King James Version of the Bible. Today is absolutely a great day to be grateful. And I want us to look into the scripture, Luke 17. I'm going to be reading from verse 11. It says, now it happened as he went to Jerusalem that he passed through the midst of Samaria and Galilee. Then as he entered a certain village, there met him 10 men who were lepers, who stood afar off. And they lifted up their voices and said, Jesus, Master, have mercy on us. So when he saw them, he said, go show yourselves to the priest. And so it was that as they went, they were cleansed. And one of them, when he saw that he was healed, returned and with a loud voice glorified God and fell down on his face at his feet, giving him thanks. And he was a Samaritan. So Jesus answered and said, were there not 10 cleansed? But where are the remaining 9? Were there not any found who returned to give glory to God except this foreigner? And he said to him, Arise, go your way. Your faith has made you whole. Your faith has made you well. Today is a great day to be grateful. I'm sure if we start to complain, everyone's gonna got things, it's gonna get things to complain about. But how about we start the day and being grateful, grateful that we were able to wake up. It's a gift to wake up. Grateful that you can breathe. Amen. Grateful that you can walk. Grateful that you can see, you can hear, even though there might be things, some of these things that you cannot do. But being grateful is powerful. Imagine how we feel when people show gratitude to us. How much more when we show gratitude to God? How would he feel? Now Jesus healed 10 men, 10 lepers. They were all screaming, they were all shouting, they were all begging. They lifted up their voice and said, Jesus, Master, have mercy on us. And he gave them the instruction that will bring about their breakthrough, the instruction that will bring about the healing, they so desired. The healing that they've been dreaming about. The healing that they have been praying about. Finally, it comes as they walk in obedience to the instruction. And what happened? What do you think could have happened to the 9 men that made them not to return back? Because only one got to the realization that, wow, my leprosy is gone. I can't believe it. My skin looks so fresh. I can't believe it. Everything has disappeared. Oh my goodness. I need to go back to say thank you. Let's think for a moment. What would have been the perspective of the other 9 that made them not to come back to say thank you? Probably one of the 9 men, one could have said, my goodness, I'm healed. I can't believe it. Oh my goodness, I look so good. I have to go show myself to my wife. I can't imagine, you know, how she will feel, how she will take me back, how my children will feel. I need to go and visit this person and that person. And then what happened? He forgot the source of the miracle. And many a time we do that. Many times when people have issues and problems, they have no, what would you call, maybe shame. Shame is not supposed to be in the kingdom, but I'm just like describing a situation, not necessarily saying to people that they need to walk in shame, because we are not supposed to be ashamed. But what I mean is, people are so easy to ditch out their prayer requests, to ask people to pray for them. But when the breakthrough comes, they forget all the places that they've spread their prayer requests, all the people that they've asked to pray with them and for them. And when the breakthrough comes, they never even come. Sometimes you'll be praying for people and the breakthrough has come, and yet you're not aware. So imagine how God would feel if a human could be wondering, like, why didn't they even say, oh, this is done? So imagine how we would feel ourselves, and how much more God that brings about the breakthrough. And this is why a testimony is so important. It brings a seal upon the breakthrough, upon that which God have done when we declare it. And when we go back to say thank you, Abba Father, thank you for the miracle, thank you for the healing, thank you for the answered prayers. Many times people have so many excuses, Sometimes people make up their mind where they're going to testify, and sometimes the place they decide to testify is not the place that the answer came from. It's not the place that the breakthrough came from. And which brings me to the perspective of some of the other 9 lepers. One of them could have thought, oh my goodness, I'm healed. I need to go and testify in my church. Oh, I'm healed. I need to have a Thanksgiving party to celebrate that I'm healed and invite my friends. But they forgot the place of the breakthrough. They forgot the place they made the request. They forgot to come back. And probably the others would have said, yes, I will come back, but I need to do this first. I need to go to job. I need to send my application. I need to make sure that I'm doing something so I can care for my family. I've been away. I lost my job because of my situation. I need to get back in line. I need to get back into the system. I need to start. You know, people will start thinking all manner of things. But what happened? One of them thought, I need to go to the first place. I need to treat the first things first. I need to go and testify. I need to go and give God thanks. I need to show my gratitude. Do you show gratitude for miracles, for things that God has done? You've been praying so many prayers. How many have you God thanks for? What does it mean to be grateful? Grateful means feeling or showing appreciation, thanks, or relief for kindness, benefits, or pleasant experience received. We need to be people that are grateful. If we look at this story, Jesus was asking, what about the other 9? There were 10 men that came. There were 10 men when it was time to give a request. There were 10 men. There were many people who gave the prayer request. There were many people who were crying out for their needs to be met. But when it was time to give thanks, when it was time to give God his glory, what happened? 9 disappeared. 9 had excuses. 9 were so busy. 9 decided to make the first thing the last thing. Maybe they probably had it in their list, thinking that Jesus would be in that same place waiting for them. Probably, maybe they planned to sometime that year, maybe sometime that week, or maybe sometime that month to eventually get there to let him know, you know. Sometime, maybe procrastination happened. I'll do it later today. I'll do it within the week. I'll do it within the month. Oh my goodness, I'll do it within 6 months. And 6 months go, I'll do it within the year. And sometimes we say God understands. There are many things that we do that we just claim that God understands without even asking God, God, do you understand? Is it okay? God, what do you think I should do? I'm feeling led. I'm feeling this burden to go and say thank you. What do you think? Help me. Make it happen for me. And so one of them could have been deprived from coming back to say thanks because of procrastination. What other scenarios do you think could have happened that made 9 men not to come back, but only one? Only one. Jesus was asking, where are the other 9? Are you one of such people that makes excuses in giving thanks or giving God glory or even testifying? Many people are not ashamed to ask for help, to ask for prayers, but when it comes to testifying, when it comes to public gratitude,

We didn't have shame. But the devil is a liar. I break shame off anyone. That shame is hindering you from testifying, for giving God thanks. The word of God says, enter his presence. As you give thanks, you are entering the presence of God. So don't let the enemy stop you. Has God given you a breakthrough? Has God made a way for you? Has God answered your prayer and you are holding back gratitude? Repent. Repent and show gratitude to God. And what happened, as this man was bold, as this man made the first thing first, as this man returned to give God glory, he returned to ascribe the miracle. He knew the place the breakthrough came. Many times people don't know. They go to so many places, and so they get confused when the breakthrough comes, because they don't know who actually prayed. They don't know. And they decide that God is everywhere. I'm just going to testify here. But you need to ask God, where did the breakthrough come from? Give God thanks where the breakthrough came from. Very, very important. That even Jesus was concerned. And that could happen to a man of God, a woman of God, or anyone that stands in the capacity as an intercessor to pray for people. They can be wondering, like, what happened? This person never came back. Was there a breakthrough? Oh, this one came, this didn't. Is everything all right? So there's so much to learn from this. And as he came back, he got a whole different blessing, which has to do with completeness, which has to do with wholeness. And that's what happens when you go back to show thanks. When you go back to say, I'm grateful. When you go back in humility to appreciate and to acknowledge where your breakthrough comes from. God's going to bless you. God's going to perfect that blessing, that breakthrough, that healing, that job, that request that you asked for. He's going to perfect it. And as he perfects it, it's going to be amazing. It's going to be long-lasting for you. Because you went back, it's just like ensuring it back. That, those are my words, you know. Just by ensuring it back, God did it. You're going back to him to thank him. Amen. And there's longevity with that. And I pray that someone will get a revelation today. And someone's heart will be touched to go back to give God thanks. I pray that shame will be broken off someone today. Someone who feels shy and doesn't want to return glory to God. The Bible says we should return, we should give God the glory due to his name. God cannot share his glory with another. And so give God the gratitude and the honor for giving you that breakthrough, for answering that prayer request. Let us pray. Father, thank you for today. Today is a great day to be grateful. Lord, I pray that you will release upon our heart the spirit of gratitude. Lord God, that you will take away shame and self-consciousness. Lord, help us to have a God consciousness in the name of Jesus Christ. Help us, Lord Jesus, to return all glory to you. Lord God, I pray any way that we have behaved like the nine lepers who didn't come to give glory to your name, show us that area so we can make amendments, so we can restitute in the name of Jesus. Father, Lord, I thank you, for today is a great day to be grateful. And Lord, we are grateful for today. We are grateful for the weather. Many times we complain, Lord God, but today we are saying we are grateful for the weather. However the weather is, we thank you because it's spring, and we are springing forth into
breakthrough. We are springing forth into our purposes and destiny. We are springing forth into our assignment. We are springing forth into prosperity and accomplishment of all that you have laid in our heart and all that we desire to accomplish to the glory of your name. In the mighty name of Jesus, we just want to give you praise.

praise and glory. We acknowledge you as the source of our breakthrough, the source of our healing, the source of our prosperity, the source of our youthfulness, and the source, oh Lord God, of everything that we possess. We thank you. We thank you, Father. We say glory and honor be unto your mighty name. In Jesus' name we pray. Amen and amen. God bless you, everyone. Thank you for listening to me today. Have a wonderful and glorious day.

In the pursuit of happiness, so we fight for what's ours like an activist.

Greetings in the name of our Lord and our Savior, Jesus Christ, the one whose praise is continuously upon our lips for what he has promised. Bringing you God's praiseworthy word, I am Brother Bryce Sone. Our text for meditation is taken from the book of Psalms. Psalm, the chapter number 56, the verse number 10. In God will I praise his word. In the Lord will I praise his word. Hallelujah. That text inspires our theme of meditation. Praise God's word. Child of God, your praise elevates God's word above any opposing situation. In Christ, we live by the word of God. The supernatural experiences in our lives are consequences of God's abiding word. The Lord said in Matthew's Gospel accounts, the chapter number 4, the verse number 4, man shall not live by bread alone, but by every word that proceeds out of the mouth of God. You see, true life is in the word and by the word. Also remember, he said in John's Gospel account, the chapter number 6, the verse number 63, the words that I speak unto you, they are spirit and they are life. Christ is saying his word is potent enough to bring forth changes. Praise God. Speaking of his word and comparing it to the effect rain has over the earth, the Lord said in the book of Isaiah, the chapter number 55, the verse number 11, so shall my word be, it shall not return to me void. It shall prosper in the thing whereunto I sent. That's what meditating upon. Now, by virtue of God's faithful nature, there is no gap between when God speaks and when a thing is done. When God speaks, it comes into being. Truth is what exists. Speaking of his word, the Lord Jesus said, thy word is truth, as referenced in John's Gospel accounts, the chapter number 17, the verse number 17. Child of God, truth is one of the most authentic descriptions of God's word. God's word is our truth, our reality. It's so important we understand this. If God wants to give you something, he says it. The moment he said so, it became so. Now, by virtue of your knowledge of all this, God's word becomes your truth. Hallelujah. Men may not see what you are saying, but that doesn't nullify the existence. We walk by faith and not by sight. Truth is what is, and its integrity is independent of man's approval. When a man gets to understand this, he begins to praise God's word regardless of present crisis or any difficulty. Praise is giving value to something. It is acknowledging the positive integrity of something or someone above another. Praising God's word is celebrating the supremacy of God, acknowledging and declaring with joy that his word is your reality, that it is as he has said. King David had this understanding and lifestyle. In our opening verse, he said, in God will I praise his word. In the Lord will I praise his word. Do you have God's word regarding your life? Then praise his word. For me, God is to us a God of deliverances and salvation. And to God the Lord belongs escape from death, setting us free. Hallelujah. That word right there excites the soul and lifts up the spirit. Now unto our day's confession, I declare aloud with my mouth the integrity of God's word in my life. I elevate God's word spoken to me by my praise. Hallelujah. His truth reigns supreme in my life, and overall I do. Amen. Beloved, I encourage you to meditate further on the praise of God's word with Psalm 67. Praise the Lord. And with that, we've come to the end of today's meditation. Hope you've been richly blessed with your lips proclaiming the praise of God's word in your life. The Lord bless you.
and keep satisfying you with songs of praises ever given to him. Shalom.

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We bring the beat in. All right, I got a split. I got to split the stadium. You ready? I got a part for you, and I got a part for you.

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But I'm so glad tonight that God is not looking for vessels of silver, that God is not looking for vessels of gold.

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We bring the beat in. All right, I got to split the stadium. You ready? I got a part for you.

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They shall mount up with wings as eagles. They shall run and not grow weary. They shall walk and not faint. Our prayer tonight, Lord, is that you teach us how to wait upon you. Teach us how to soar upon the wind of your spirit, just like the eagle glides upon the wind. Teach us how to wait, Lord.

Everybody is struggling for their lives. The stressed, the depressed. But with the power invested in me, I came to speak life over you. I speak blessings of health, blessings of peace. To my brothers and sisters all around the world, especially those in South Africa, struggling with AIDS.

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The power of life and death is in the tongue. Speak

It was the greatest demonstration of love that the world would ever know. God so loved the world that he gave his only begotten Son. And this Son came as a lamb. He would become a conquering king, but he came as a lamb. He would be King of Kings and Lord of Lords, but he came as a lamb, and he came for you.

Lamb and their lives would never be the same. The angelic host formed a choir and sang from the heavenlies. Wise men were wise enough to seek and bow down to this Lamb. He came to seek and to save the lost. He came because he loves you. It's great to know that God so loved the world, but more important to know that God loves you.

Welcome to the program Knowing Him, presented to you by the Apostolic Faith Church in Stavanger every Saturday at 7 p.m. We pray God bless this time of devotion together, and we hope you will have a good time with the Lord at this time. For our program today, we bring you a message titled Growing Spiritually, preached by Reverend Eric Calhoun, the youth leader at our International Headquarter Church in Portland, Oregon. Before that message, let's have a short word of prayer. Heavenly Father, we thank you so much for another opportunity we have today to listen to your word. We pray, Jesus, that you will send your Holy Spirit to interpret this word to our hearts, to draw all of us closer to you and help us to deepen our relationship with you. Thank you, Jesus, for this time. Take all the glory, Lord. Love and serve you forever, for we pray in Jesus' name. Amen.

text tonight from the book of Exodus, chapter 33. Exodus chapter 33, beginning at the 17th verse. Exodus 33:17. And the Lord said unto Moses, I will do this thing also that thou hast spoken, for thou hast found grace in my sight, and I know thee by name. And he said, I beseech thee, show me thy glory. And he said, I will make all my goodness pass before thee, and I will proclaim the name of the Lord before thee, and will be gracious to whom I will be gracious, and will show mercy on whom I will show mercy. Moses is really known in the scriptures of having some of the most, we might say, memorable, or some of the most powerful, some of the most intimate, or some of the most personal one-on-one encounters with God himself. In fact, it's difficult to think or compare really with anyone else throughout the Bible some of the experiences or the special times of communion that Moses himself had with God. Earlier in this particular book, we remember in the third chapter of Exodus where Moses is at the backside of the desert. And the Bible tells us that he was keeping the flock, the sheep or the goats of Jethro, his father-in-law. And really, Jethro is a little bit of a mystery in the scriptures, but we know that he's also referred to as Reuel in Exodus 2:18, which in the original means friend of God. Well, the Bible tells us that Moses led the flock, like I mentioned, to the mountain of God, the backside of the desert, and the scripture refers to it as Horeb, and it could be referring to a mountain range where Mount Sinai was, or maybe it was Mount Sinai, that word Horeb. For what it's worth, some, I guess today, believe that maybe this was in Saudi Arabia, and others believe that it was in the southern part of the Sinai Peninsula. But it says in Exodus 3:2, and the angel of the Lord appeared unto him, Moses, in a flame of fire out of the midst of a bush. Well, it's thought that the angel of the Lord here could be referring to the pre-incarnate Christ. That God here was using this flame of fire to appear unto Moses himself. And we know that fire throughout the Bible, often it symbolizes God's judgment. A lot of times we see fire and we see brass, the brazen altar, justification. And we know that, in fact, the writer of Hebrews, he says, for our God is a consuming fire. Well, it's interesting what Moses encounters here. At this time and at this place, the fire was doing something much different. The bush that's referred to here in the third chapter was what in the original would be like a bramble or something with thorns or something prickly. And it says Moses looked and behold the bush, burned with fire and the bush was not consumed. We have a neighbor behind us that has just over 3/4 acre and he rents his property out, and he's often, seems like almost all the time, he's trimming, or he's cutting, or he's mowing, or he's clipping, or he's working, or he's fixing things. And back in July, something strange started to happen. We were getting those 100-degree days, and I noticed he had what appeared to be a flamethrower. This thing was the real deal. It looked like Ghostbusters. It had this tube, it had this cartridge, and it was blowing flames maybe 2 feet long. And I mentioned to him, I think you're going to burn our house down. Well, this was the time when at night, the breeze, it felt like a blow dryer. It was so hot outside. And after a few days of this,
I wasn't home, but Allison, the kids were coming home, and there was this smoke billowing, and from a long ways away, it looked like maybe it was our house, and as they got closer, it was quite a spectacle. Sunnyside Road, the people were leaving the road and coming to our property. The flames were about 20 feet tall. Things were very much being consumed. It wasn't safe to go into our house. After a while, the fire trucks came, quite a few of them, and actually the crowd, to see this spectacle, they were blocking the street, so it was hard for the fire trucks to get there, but we're thankful they did make it there. It definitely was a consuming fire. Much of his property was destroyed, but really the house was saved, but a lot of it was destroyed. And I remember walking around with him later that night, and he explained, "We're not sure how this happened." The fire department told us to call 911 if he ever uses that again. But this really was quite a spectacle. People wanted to see what was happening here, and it's exactly, well, very much more so. This must have been a spectacle when Moses saw this flame that should have been consuming, and it wasn't consuming this bramble or this bush. It says in verse 3, and Moses said, "I will now turn aside and see this great sight, why the bush is not burnt." In verse 4 of Exodus 3, "And when the Lord saw that he turned aside to see, God called unto him out of the midst of the bush and said, Moses, Moses, and he said, Here am I." And we know that God, by way of this bush, a voice, the voice of God, calls Moses to call the children of Israel out of bondage. Moses didn't like this idea. He was told by God that he would stand before Pharaoh on behalf of the Lord to say, "Let my people go." Well, this was to release the children of Israel from bondage. This was to fulfill a 430-year-old prophecy of a time in which the children of Israel would be released. Moses is worried. He feels unqualified. He feels like he's not up to the task. He even asked the Lord, "Who shall I tell the children of Israel has sent me?" God says unto Moses in verse 14, "I am that I am." And he said, "Thou shalt say unto the children of Israel, I am hath sent me unto you." I believe God here is saying, "I am that I am," which means I am the self-existent one, the self-existent God, the self-sufficient God. In fact, I liked one writer put it this way, God is completely self-sufficient, having within himself the sufficient reason for his own existence, the God of the universe. Well, what an encounter with God Moses has here. An encounter that no doubt changed and transformed the life of Moses forever. By the time we get to the 33rd chapter, Moses has come a very long ways in his relationship with the Lord. You think about this initial encounter. I can't. I'm not qualified. How am I going to do it? Why me? It's the right place to be. But by the 33rd chapter, Moses and Aaron had stood before Pharaoh. The plagues had happened, and we know the account where the Passover was instituted, and in this miraculous way, the fulfillment of the prophecy that was given, I believe, to Abraham, initially, they were released from bondage. And by this time, even, they had gathered at the Red Sea, the armies of the Egyptians had been destroyed, and even the Lord himself had began to sustain them miraculously physically. Manna had been coming down to feed them. They had received fresh water from a rock. The Lord was right by their side. And so later, Moses finds himself here back at Horeb or Mount Sinai. The Ten Commandments were given. In fact, many laws, many ordinances, if you read through these scriptures, working up to chapter 33. Looking at chapter 24, verse 3, "And Moses came and told the people all the words of the Lord and all the judgments, and all the people answered with one voice and said, all the words which the Lord has said, we will do.
And Moses wrote all the words of the Lord. He not only received them, but he begins to prepare this book that he writes down God's very words. And he took the book of the covenant and read in the audience of the people. And by the end of the 24th chapter, really, the experience that Moses has with God is awe-inspiring. In verse 24, verse 17, "And the sight of the glory of the Lord was like devouring fire on the top of the mountain in the eyes of the children of Israel. And Moses went up into the midst of the cloud, the presence of God, where God was. Look how far he's come. And got him up into the mountain, and Moses was in the mount 40 days and 40 nights." And as you read further in the scriptures here, God tells him about the sanctuary. He tells him about the Ark of the Covenant, the table of showbread, the golden candle. And we know that gold in the scripture often refers to holiness. And we know that the tabernacle in general is explained to Moses here. And of course, the brazen altar, the golden altar. And we know a place is made for the Holy of Holies. Well, after all of this, Moses comes down. Chapter 32, verse 7. "And the Lord said unto Moses, Go, get thee down, for thy people which thou broughtest out of the land of Egypt have corrupted themselves." For some reason they got restless. They begin to come up with a golden calf and fumble around with that. Verse 10 of Exodus 32, Exodus chapter 32. "Now therefore let me alone," this is the Lord speaking, "that my wrath may wax hot against them, and that I may consume them, and I will make of thee a great nation." And then we find this, another incredible encounter between Moses and the Lord. Moses actually says to God, "Remember your covenant with Abraham, with Isaac, and with Jacob or Israel? What will the Egyptians think if, after all of the victories you did for your people to bring them out of bondage and then to take them across the Red Sea and to consume their armies, if you then consume your people, what will they think?" You see, Moses was growing in his relationship with the Lord. In fact, he goes as far to say in chapter 32, verse 32, "Yet now, if thou wilt forgive their sin, and if not, blot me, I pray thee, out of thy book, which thou hast written." And the Lord said unto Moses, "Whosoever hath sinned against me, him will I blot out of my book." The Lord makes a very clear distinction here. We are accountable for our own actions. We are accountable for our own sinful deeds, not someone else's. We cannot blame someone else. And even back then, there was a book. The Lord refers to it all the way back here in Exodus. There was and there is a book. And our name can be there. We can see by way of the scripture. And our name can be removed, sadly. Really, the closest parallel passage to this scripture is found in Revelation chapter 3, verse 5, where John is writing to the church at Sardis. He says in Revelation 3, 5, "He that overcometh, the same shall be clothed in white raiment, and I will not blot out his name out of the book of life. And I will confess his name before my Father and before his angels." And I'm looking at that original word for blot. It means to smear out, that is to obliterate. But look at the contrast. We want to be an overcomer. Look what the overcomer is promised. Jesus himself. These words are in red, these letters to the churches. Jesus himself will confess our names to his Father and to the holy angels. This is literally going to happen. And I think it's going to be even more real than what we can imagine. Because our bodies will have been changed, our minds will have been changed, and we'll stand before the Lord himself, and Jesus himself will confess our names before his Father. In fact, he'll say, "They're my friends. They're my children. They're my joint heirs." Really, we have a hope that's beyond our imagination. But if we get back to Moses here in our text,
By the time we get to the 33rd chapter, we found another personal experience between God and Moses. After this period of time, God tells the children of Israel to leave the mountain. He tells them it's time to go to the promised land, to leave Mount Sinai. And Moses, the scripture tells us he had built the tabernacle and it was outside the camp quite a ways. And so the people, they would stand at the doors of their tents and they would look and they would see Moses enter the door of the tabernacle. And the Bible says that the cloud of glory came down at the door of the tabernacle and Moses would go in there and commune with the Lord. And even the people, as they saw this, the Bible says that they would worship at their tent doors as they saw Moses in the presence of God. In chapter 33, verse 9, and it came to pass as Moses entered into the tabernacle, the cloudy pillar descended and stood at the door of the tabernacle, and the Lord talked with Moses. In verse 11, and the Lord spake unto Moses face to face as a man speaketh unto his friend. Now we know that Moses could not have seen all of God's glory here. It could be that God's glory was shielded in the clouds as he spoke with Moses as a man face to face. But he says, as a man speaketh unto his friend. You notice how God speaks to Moses as his friend. And I think sometimes we make it too complicated. The Lord wants to be our friend. The Lord wants to have a relationship with us, with each one of us as friends. The Lord wants to commune with us as friends. The Lord cares about our emotions. He cares about our likes and our dislikes. He cares about what's important to us. And what do we do with a friend? We tell our friends about those things. You know, emotions, our feelings, they were part of God's creation when He created us. I believe the Lord cares. The Lord wants to be and have a friendship with each and every one of us. In chapter 33, verse 17, it says, and the Lord said unto Moses, I will do this thing also that thou hast spoken, for thou hast found grace in my sight, and I know thee by name. And what he's speaking to is Moses knew that there was quite a bit ahead that was unknown. And Moses was telling the Lord, I don't want to face what we're about to face without your presence. He didn't want the children of Israel to go and face these armies to possess the land without the presence of God with them and without the presence of God with him, with Moses. And no doubt he knew there would be very many difficult battles ahead and things that were unknown and looking at how the children of Israel had already really tripped and fallen. Moses didn't want to go without an assurance that the presence of God would be with them. And this is God confirming, for thou hast found grace in my sight, and I know thee by name. And we, too, should not want to go to school, should not want to go to work, should not want to face this world without the presence of God in our lives, without all that God has for us, without having on the full armor of God, I believe. The devil is at work overtime, accusing, trying to deceive, trying to destroy, trying to trip us up, trying to get us concerned with things that aren't even eternal, things that don't matter. We want to have the presence of God in our lives. We want to be like Moses. And one thing that really sticks out to me about Moses is that he was growing in his relationship with the Lord. He's come a long ways to be at this place where in verse 18 he can say, and he said, Moses, I beseech thee, show me thy glory. He wasn't saying that at the bush. He could say to God, show me thy glory with this holy boldness. I believe we should be growing with the Lord. I believe our prayer life should be growing with the Lord. I believe that if we look back a month or we look back a year and we realize, where am I at? Where are we at as an individual before the Lord? Have we gone deeper with the Lord? Do we have more of the presence of God in our lives? Are we praying in a manner that the Lord would want to be in our hearts and in our lives, in our places of work, in our time at school, wherever we go? We want the presence of God in our lives. Our relationship with the Lord should be
in a manner that the Spirit of God would flourish in our hearts and in our lives. Is our prayer life getting deeper with the Lord? Is our prayer life increasing with the Lord? Are we drawing closer to God? The scripture clearly says, but grow in the knowledge of our Lord and Savior Jesus Christ. You know, it takes time. It takes effort. And we've said it many times before, if we are seeking the Lord for a deeper experience, you have to put the time in. You have to put the energy in. You have to put the knee work in. It's not just going to happen. It's going to be exhausting sometimes. But I believe Moses is an example for us. Way back at the burning bush when he was called, we are all called. You are called to go to a place that no one else can go. God has a path for your life. God has a way for what he would have you to do, where he would have you to go, who he'd have you to tell others about Christ. And Moses, he answered the call of God, but in so doing, he drew closer to the Lord, and he was able to get to a spot where he had this holy boldness to say unto God, show me thy glory. And we have been in prayer meetings. We have had experiences where we have felt the glory of God. And when you were saved, you had a taste of God's glory. That was very personal. That was a miracle. And when we talk about when we got saved, there's different ways we can explain it. But some people say we felt like we were floating on a cloud, or we felt free, or we felt like the chains were broken. That was the glory of God. And we know it was the Spirit of God applying the blood of Jesus to our hearts, and we were forgiven of our sins. When we get sanctified, we're at a completely different state in our walk. We're not asking for mercy. We're not asking for forgiveness. We're asking to be cleansed, to be made holy. When we talk about the golden altar, the place where the shewbread was at, and when we consecrate our hearts and our lives, the blood of Jesus is applied again, the second time, the Bible teaches us, by the Spirit of God. And we are made holy. We're made holy. Why? To be prepared for the Holy Spirit. That's the point. And we want to have the presence of God in our lives. We don't want to lack the presence of God in our lives. We want to go deeper with the Lord. We want to get closer to the Lord. We want to have a relationship with the Lord where when something comes our way in our life that's unexpected, we're already prayed up.

draw closer to the Lord. If you don't have your baptism, the baptism of the Holy Spirit, you need it. It's God's will for your life. God wants to give it to you. If you're not sanctified yet, you know, that's the most important thing in your life. You need to be sanctified. We tell those that are not yet saved, you need to be saved. There's nothing more important. And that's true. There's nothing more important. You must be born again or you're going to miss it. You're not sanctified. You need to be sanctified. It's the will of God. It's God's desire for you. It's His promise for you. You want to receive it. If you don't have your baptism, you know, really the most important thing in your life is that you receive your baptism. It's a promise for you. It says it in God's Word. You want to grow closer to the Lord in the knowledge of our Lord and Savior Jesus Christ. And the thing of it is, God's going to fulfill His promise. He's going to do His part, so we just have to do our part. We want to be closer to the Lord tonight. We have an opportunity to pray. Don't miss out on the presence of God drawing us closer to Him. If God's calling you, believe He is. If you're watching or you're listening in, we think God is calling us, each of us, to a closer walk with Him. The song of invitation is 255. Let's come out and pray.

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We welcome you back at the same time tomorrow for another edition of our daily walk. For now, if you are in Stavanger area, we would like to invite you to our service on Sunday morning at 11 a.m. in our church, located at Chensvolvian 56, next door to Chensvol School. You will hear good music. 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And more than that, you will be able to hear the Word of God. We invite you, should you want to know more about our church, visit our website in Norwegian, apostolisk-tro.no. Or would you prefer to know more about us in English? 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We pray God bless you as you continue to join us in this program. Let us close our devotion today with a short prayer. Heavenly Father, we are grateful for today. Grateful for the invitation that you've extended to each and every one of us today. No matter where we are in our spiritual journey, either we have started our race with you through the salvation of our souls, or we haven't started at all. We are still yet to decide. You've invited all of us to a deeper relationship with you, to grow spiritually. So we pray today that your Holy Spirit will touch the heart of each and every one of us. Show us the areas of our lives where we need to grow spiritually, where we need to draw closer to you. Lord, anyone that is listening today that is still not, that haven't experienced the joy of salvation, let your Holy Spirit reach out to them, touch them in a very special way, and draw them close to you. Let them know the beauty of your holiness. And God, for those of us who have made that decision, who have started our relationship with you, you know the areas where you want us to go deeper. You call to Abraham. You say, walk thou before me and be thou perfect. Lord, we look up to you. You know the areas of our lives where you want us to go deeper, where you want us to go further, where you want us to grow in our relationship with you. Let your Holy Spirit point out those areas to us today and help us to yield ourselves to you, to surrender and to submit. We'll serve you forever. Thank you, Jesus, for this time. We pray your blessing upon all the listeners of this program and everywhere where your children

will gather together for a worship time tomorrow. Let your Holy Spirit be there. Meet them at the point of their needs, O God, and take all the glory. Thank you, Jesus, for having heard our prayers. Thank you for having answered. For we pray and ask for all this in Jesus' name. Amen.

Well, our scripture text today comes from the 14th chapter of St. John. St. John chapter 14, beginning with verse 12, 12 through 14, reading from the New Living Translation. Notice there these words. These are the words of Jesus. He says, "Now I tell you the truth. Anyone who believes in me will do the same works I have done, and even greater works, because I am going to be with the Father. You can ask for anything in my name, and I will do it, so that the Son can bring glory to the Father. Yes, ask me for anything in my name, and I will do it." I want to talk today from the subject, God answers. God answers. God answers. God answers. Now, I want you to realize that from this particular passage here, as Jesus is speaking in St. John chapter 14, he's not just giving us a blank check for any kind of whimsical desire that we could have toward anything. Because you never, when he says, "Ask it in my name," it implies that it has to be in keeping with God's character and his nature. So that means that if somebody that you don't like, you just can't pray that God would just kill them. That's not in line with the nature of God. When he says you'll ask anything in my name, it has to be in his character, in his nature, in his will. And I want you to think about it. He said here that I tell you the truth, that he talks about the fact that the works that I do shall you do also. He's talking about asking God for an empowerment to be able to do the works of Jesus in the earth that ultimately bring glory to God. Think about the things that Jesus did. Jesus served others. Jesus blessed others. Jesus taught others. Jesus healed others. Jesus delivered others. Jesus fed others. Jesus comforted others. Jesus died so that he could save others. So when you think about it, all of the works that Jesus did were ultimately to bring glory to God. Everything that Jesus did, it was not done for egotistical purposes. It was not done for self-aggrandizement. It was done to bring glory to God. He lived to bring glory to God. He says, "Herein is my Father glorified, that you bear much fruit." That means that you got to do something in this world if you intend to please God. If you intend to glorify God, you've got to do something with your life. God will generally grant the things that you request of him that will bring glory to him. There were two times that Jesus marveled at someone's faith. And both times, it had nothing to do with the person. It had everything to do with someone else. Jesus marveled because these people had faith in Jesus to be able to heal someone else. One time it was someone's child, and another time it was another person's servant, but it wasn't for them personally. They were asking God for his miracle power so that it could bless someone else, but they were asking in an unselfish way, and that brings glory to God whenever we are doing something that is unselfish. Ego is edging God out. It is edging God out. And those little three letters of that word ego can destroy the 12 letters of the word relationship. More relationships have been destroyed because of somebody's ego. The egotistical things. And so it displeases God when people live unto themselves with no regard to how their actions, their behavior, and their attitude affects other individuals. But I want you to know God answers. God answers. God answers. Now, I know that the topic is a bit ambivalent because you don't know whether it's just a statement saying that God answers or whether it's God answers, that these are answers that come from God to whatever problem. Well, it's both of them. It is. But in 1 John chapter 5, verse 14 and 15, notice this. "Now this is the confidence that we have in him, that if we ask anything according to his will, he hears us."
You see, Jesus gave a sort of a check in John 14, but now he clarifies, some things are being clarified for us, that if we ask anything according to his will, he hears us, and we know that he hears us. If we know that he hears us, whatever we ask, we know that we have the petitions that we have asked of him. This is simply to say to you this: God always answers every prayer. I know that you might say, well, you know, but I prayed and asked God about something he didn't answer me. And just before you jump there, let me just say to you, God answers every prayer. It just may not be the way you want it to be answered, but God does answer every prayer. Sometimes, you know, you can pray for God to heal someone who may be on their deathbed, and then the person dies. But you have to understand, death is an answer. Death is the perfect healer, because beyond that, there is no sickness. They'll never have any more sorrow. They'll never have struggle, a night where they're struggling to breathe or being in pain from cancer or some other type of treacherous disease. It is an answer. It may not be the one that you're asking for, but God always answers. God always answers. I want you to realize that God's idea of a good thing may be different than yours. His idea of a good thing may be different than yours, and so you might pray and ask God to do something, and God might say, I've got a different idea about this than you do, but God always answers. It's just not always the way that you think that he should answer. And so I want to submit this to you today, that God generally answers in four different ways. God generally answers us in four different ways. Whenever you pray, whenever you're seeking God about something, God generally answers us in four different ways. Number one, when the request is not right, God says no. If you ask God for something that's just not right, that's why it says, if you ask him for anything according to his will, he hears us. So when the request is not right, God says no. No. If you ask me for something that's against my will, no, I'm not going to do it. You know, I mean, can you imagine if somebody asked you to pay for something that you don't believe in, and they want you to foot the bill for it? If the request, you know, so you can't say that God didn't answer. No, he did answer. His answer was no. The answer was no. That is an answer. No is an answer. It is the same as a parent that tells their child no for sometimes a thousand different good reasons, but God doesn't owe us an explanation every time that he says no to us, to a request that we give to him. He's not obligated. He's not Santa Claus. He's not obligated to give us everything that we want. Sometimes God's answer is no. Notice what Jesus taught us in Luke chapter 11, verse 11 through 13. Notice, you fathers, if your children ask for a fish, do you give them a snake instead? Or if they ask for an egg, do you give them a scorpion? Of course not. So if you sinful people know how to give good gifts to your children, how much more will your heavenly Father give the Holy Spirit to those who ask him? So you ask God for something that's in his will for you, God will do it with great joy. But a parent doesn't give a child just anything. You ask for one thing, then they give you something that's just totally opposite. But neither does a parent cater to every desire that a child has, because if a parent did that, the child would be eating Pop-Tarts and cinnamon rolls and sugary cereal just every single day, rotting their teeth, rotting their guts out. And so sometimes they're asking for things that are not even good for them. So God says, you know what? I love you too much to give you what you're asking for. I love you too much. And so the answer is no. And then sometimes, when the request is not right, God will say no. And the reason that he's saying no is because we are asking with wrong motives. Is that my opinion? No, it's not my opinion. It is the word of God. James chapter 4. Notice this, verse 1 through 3. What's causing the quarrels and fights among you? Don't they come from the evil desires at war within you? You want what you do not have, so you scheme and kill to get it. You are jealous of what others have, but you can't get it, so you fight and wage war to take it away from them. Yet you don't have what you want because you don't ask God for it.
And even when you ask, you don't get it because your motives are all wrong. You want only what will give you pleasure. And so sometimes we're asking because our motives are all wrong. The request is wrong and God says no. And guess what? If you ask God for something and the motive is wrong, the request is wrong, if God were to grant that to you, it would delay you in your destiny. It would delay you. If God were to give it to you, it would sometimes distract you from your purpose. It can delay you. It can distract you. It can even derail you. There's sometimes that a person was asking, somebody was asking for this man, somebody was asking for this woman, and when that person came into your life, they were trouble. They were your worst nightmare. And then you were running out of your life. Now you got to go down to the, to the courthouse or somewhere and file a restraining order from the very person that you were crazy about at one time. Is that not amazing? It can derail you. It can deceive you if God were to grant you some of the things that you ask for when the request is wrong. So when God says no, God's doing you a favor. He's trying to protect you from something. Because sometimes we ask for things and our motives are wrong. So when you ask with wrong motives, if God were to grant that thing, it would delay you, it would distract you, it could derail you, it can deceive you, and ultimately it can destroy you. It can destroy you. So you ought to thank God every time that God says no. You ought to say, Lord, I thank you that you love me because you know something about this situation that I don't know yet. You can see something down the road that I can't see. I'm looking at Dr. Jekyll, but you're looking at Mr. Hyde. You know, I mean, it's like, God, you see something that I don't see. God, I thank you for protecting me. You ought to thank God whenever God says no to a request that is not his will. Because I'm just telling you, if it's not God's will, it's not going to bring you joy. If it's not God's will, it will not bring you fulfillment. So sometimes the request is not granted simply because it's the wrong request. When the request is wrong, God says no. Here's the second thing. When the timing is not right, God says slow. When the timing is not right, God says slow. Slow your roll. Slow your roll. Now, I want you to understand this. There is a big difference between delay and denial. There's a big difference between delay and denial. I mean, no and not yet are not the same. And learning to accept the difference shows your spiritual maturity. And so there are people that will hear a slow from God and they interpret it as a no. But no and not yet are not the same. Can you imagine a 5 or 6 or 7 year old child that wants to get behind the wheel of the car and drive? And if mama or dad says no, they're really not saying no, they're saying not yet. You need to be 15, 16 years old before you can handle this with some decent level of responsibility. Some of the teenagers are still crazy with it. So, but he said, not yet. He said, no, it's not that I don't ever want you to drive. You're just saying, not yet. And sometimes, you know, when you have babies, babies will try to do things that you don't really mind them doing later, but not yet. I remember when our twins were born, we had two other children that were, I guess they were maybe 3 and 4 years old. And then here we are with newborns. And our twins were upstairs, sleep in their crib. Our little 3 and 4 year old went and got the babies. Each one got a baby, got a twin, and came. Here they come down the steps with the baby, a 2 year old, and their newborns. And it's not that we didn't want them to hold them, it's just not yet. And you know, we're frightened out of our wits seeing them coming down the steps with our newborn infants. And the babies were still asleep. But we were saying, not yet. It's not no. No, but when you babysit an age, I'm goody. Here, take this baby. But if it's premature, it's simply not yet. And sometimes we've asked God for something and God is simply saying, not yet. Don't interpret a no or a not yet as a no. That's all that he's saying. Sometimes God just says,
no to your request because the request is wrong. Other times he says slow to the request. Just slow down. You know why? Because sometimes what you've asked God for is waiting for you in a place called obedience. Sometimes what you've asked God for is waiting for you in a place called obedience. There's something that you've got to do before God can trust you with it so that it doesn't destroy you. And so you'll ask God for something and is waiting for you in a place called obedience. Sometimes you pray for money. Money is waiting for you in a place called obedience. When you do what God has called you to do, when you've done what he's told you to do, then God will grant it. It'll just come. It's waiting for you in a place called obedience. Can you imagine if you said, you know, just follow this, you have to move to this, you have to move to this, you got to go through this, that, and the other, and then bam, you can get it. And somebody who's at the starting line and they're just saying, God, give it to me, give it to me. No, he said, no, you got to bust a move. You got to go to step one, step two, step three. You got to do what I've told you to do. Quit doing what I told you not to do. He says, it's waiting for you in a place called obedience. So he's not saying, it's not that I'm saying no to you. He's saying, not yet. There's some things that you've got to do first. There's some things that you've got to work on first. So sometimes the delay in answers has nothing to do with you, but it has everything to do with others who are a hindrance to you. Sometimes God wants you to do something, and he's got something for you, but you have to wait on somebody else. Can you imagine if one person said, Lord, well, I'm going to get married, but suppose your partner is not ready. And you say, you're saying, Lord, I want to be ready. All of my friends get married now. But suppose the person who is destined for you is not ready yet. I mean, especially, you know, for cougars, you got to wait for them to get out of high school. Sometimes he's just saying, not yet, not yet, not yet. You see, sometimes God wants us to wait for people to change, and other times he will move the wrong kinds of people out of the way. And sometimes that takes time. If you notice the word of the Lord in Exodus chapter 4 in verse 19, notice this. Before Moses left Midian, you know, Moses had an encounter with God in Midian. The Lord said to Moses, he said to him, return to Egypt now. For all those who wanted to kill you have died. You know how long he had to wait in Midian? 40 years. 40 years he had to wait for the people who wanted to kill him to die. Sometimes you have to wait for haters to be moved out of position. You got to wait for them to die or retire. You got to wait for them to be fired. You ever been on a job and somebody was causing you trouble and you prayed to the Father and you were wondering, God, what, why? And then God moved that person that was trying to cause trouble for you? I'm just telling you, God has a way of you trusting. If you trust him and give God time, he's just saying, slow your roll. I know they're a terrible person. I know they get on your nerves. I know they frustrate you. But God says, give me some time. I'm going to work some things and mature some things in you, but I've got to get them out of the way. And sometimes the reason that you can't be moved into place is because they haven't been moved out of the place, and Moses had to just go there and chill out. He wanted to deliver them 40 years earlier. That's why when he saw an Egyptian, you know, that was abusing one of the Israelites, he killed him and hid the man in the sand. That was that deliverer in Moses, but God was saying, not yet. Not yet. You're trying to do it according to the strength of the flesh. And if you try to do it without God, you're going to end up killing somebody instead of waiting for them to die. Let it be in God's hand. God says, vengeance is mine. I will repay, says the Lord. And when you try to take it in your hands, you're going to jail. I mean, it's going to work out bad for you. So you have to trust God, and this is just saying slow. He's like, I'm going to handle this, but he's saying slow your roll, slow down. It's not a no, it's a slow. Because sometimes things simply have to mature in your life before God will grant them. Because there are several things that you need to have maturity in your life. Notice, you have to have maturity in your mindset. Your mindset has to mature. There's sometimes people with an immature mindset do childish things because their mindset is immature. That's how you think, and that's what you believe, your mindset. Some people have to mature in their perspective.
You know, this ego again, this selfishness. Because they look at everything and interpret everything in a narcissistic way as though the whole world revolves around them. They have to mature in their perspective. You've got to mature in your emotions. There's some people that are just drama kings and drama queens. Your emotions, this is how you deal with others. God doesn't need to put you in a position of leadership when your emotions are out of control. Because you're going to be a nightmare to people if you've not matured emotionally. You need some emotional intelligence. You need to be able to have a filter. You can't say everything you feel and everything that you think. And some people are like, well, you know what? If it just comes up, it's coming out. Well, you won't be a supervisor. And if you will, you won't be one for long. and even if you are the supervisor, people will be hating your guts and talking about you behind your back. You can't trust you. They are tolerating you. And I want you to see that we have to mature in our mindset. We have to mature in our perspective. We have to mature in our emotions. You have to mature in how you understand and use money. Because if God were to bless you and you don't have any sense, the younger that we are, the more immature that we are in our mindset, the more we mess up money. And I'm just telling you, if you've got a choice of being a teenager and having money or being an older person and having money, choose to be an older person with money because you're going to have a better understanding of it. You see, you be balling, you know, as a teenager, you're going to buy everything for all your friends and everything, and you're going to be broke before you're 25. So listen, you have to be able to understand money and how to use it. Here's another thing you have to mature in is how to effectively use your time. Because the younger that you are, the more that you feel like you got all of the time in the world. You don't have all of the time in the world. That's why the scripture says, teach us, Lord, to number our days so that we might apply our hearts to wisdom. Because you don't have all the time in the world. Use your time. How to effectively use your time. And then how to value your relationships. How to value your relationships. The relationships of your spouse, your children, your mom, your dad, your siblings, family, close friends that are in your life. You have to be able to know how to value relationships. We have to mature in certain things before God will grant certain things. He's just saying slow down because you cannot rush maturity. You cannot rush maturity. Sometimes you pray and ask God for something and he says no because the request is wrong. Other times he says slow because the timing is wrong. You see, you have to let patience have a perfect work. Let patience have its perfect work. What is the work of patience? Well, patience exposes. Remember that. Give it time. Patience exposes things that you can't see right now. Patience exposes. Patience will expose wrong motives. It'll expose wrong people. It will expose wrong opportunities. And then sometimes you give it time and it'll expose the right opportunity. But patience exposes. It's one of the works of patience. Let patience have its perfect work. Patience exposes. Then patience educates. It educates you to things. It gives you time to develop. It gives you time to grow. As a part of the work of patience, let patience have its perfect work. Patience educates us. It educates us. It helps us to get ready for the next level of where God is bringing us. And then patience eliminates out of your life the things that you've already outgrown. When I was a child, I speak as a child, I thought as a child, I understood as a child. But when I became mature, I put away childish things. It eliminates the childish behavior, the immature carnal things that you were doing, the fleshly things, the things that says that this is just all about me. So let patience have its perfect work. The work of patience exposing, the work of patience educating, the work of patience eliminating things that you've already outgrown in your life. Patience is a wonderful gift toward us. Patience is a healer. Patience is a revealer. Patience is a concealer. Give it time. Give it time. Patience works. Patience works for us. Here's the third thing how God answers. When the request and the timing are right, but you're not right, God says, grow. If the request is not right, he says no. If the timing is not right, he says slow.
But when the request and the timing are right, but you're not right, God says, grow, grow. God wants you to do something in your life before he answers certain prayers, because otherwise you won't be able to handle the prayer, the answer. Sometimes you need to grow in love. Sometimes you need to grow in forgiveness before you're ready. Notice what Jesus said in Mark chapter 11 and verse 25. Jesus said, but when you are praying, first forgive anyone that you are holding a grudge against, so that your Father in heaven will forgive your sins too. He had just talked about it. Jesus had just said in Mark chapter 11, verse 23, whosoever shall say unto this mountain, be thou removed and be thou cast into the sea, and shall not doubt in his heart, but shall believe that those things which he saith shall come to pass, he shall have whatsoever he saith. But then he says, and when you stand praying, if you have aught against any, if you have aught against any, forgive them. Because if you don't forgive them, God's not going to forgive you. He says, listen, I want to answer this thing, but I'm not going to answer anything until you get this thing straightened out. You got to deal with that unforgiveness in your heart. Because it's like, if you won't forgive other people, we can't go any further, because I can't even forgive you. So you hinder yourself. And so that's why God will say, I need you to grow. Yeah, it's the right request. Yeah, it may be the right time, but you're not the right person. And if I gave you the right answer and you're not the right person, you're going to do the wrong thing with it. So God will says, I want you to just chill out. And I want you to grow, grow, grow to being that loving and forgiving person that I've called you to be. I need you to grow. God will call us to grow. He doesn't leave us the same. God calls us to grow. Growth is always a sign of life. If something is alive, it is growing. It ought to be growing. It ought to be growing. It ought to be growing. And then, you know, you have to treat people as you grow. You have to treat people with equity, and especially your spouse. Notice what 1 Peter chapter 3 and verse 7 says. In the same way, you husbands must give honor to your wives. Treat your wife with understanding as you live together. She may be weaker than you are, but she is your equal partner in God's gift of new life. Treat her as you should, so your prayers will not be hindered. Do you notice that? If you are not walking in a proper way, if you are not living with equanimity and equity toward your spouse, it can hinder your prayers. And God says, I'm not going to answer anything until you check this out, until you get your relationship right with your spouse. And you're going to have to do some growing. You want me to answer this for you? You wonder why I haven't given you what you asked for? Because you're not the right person yet. And he's like, I need you to grow so you'll stop making all of this about you. So you'll stop abusing the very person that loves you and that's been assigned to your life to help you. He said, I want you to walk in equity toward this person. Be equitable toward them, or your prayers are hindered. Don't talk to me until you can talk to them. And when you get it right with them, he says, then come back. He says, you need to grow before I give you this. And this is about your relationships, your intimate relationships. I hope you see how practical God is. He's not just so ethereal. God says, don't talk to me if you can't deal with her. You can't deal with him. You need to work this thing out here. You want to have intimacy with me, but you can't have intimacy in that relationship. And more than anything else, God compares the relationship of his people to himself as a bride and a groom. And if he said, if you can't get that right, you won't have this one right. So he said, don't ask me for anything until you can deal with her. He said, this is about you. And relationships die because you've got to go and look in the mirror and said, God, what do I need to change here? How do I need to grow to be able to make this a haven, heaven on earth? What do I need to do? What do I need to do? And at the end of the day, the things that spoils most relationships is selfishness. It's just selfishness, but the person is just thinking about themselves. When you prefer your mate over yourself, when you have a heart to say, you know what, I'm going to serve them, it's something that you give to them, but you reap the benefits. So God allows us to do that. So, and I want you to understand this principle, that God has to transition you into your next dimension. God has to transition you into your next dimension. He has to transition you into your next dimension.
Because waiting is often about transition, and transition is more about who you are becoming and who you should be next. Much more about the who than what you do next. God has to transition you into your next position. Life is lived in on certain levels, but it's arrived at in stages. And as God

have to grow. And so here's what happens. If you're in transition and then a person is nervous because they lost the job, so you're in transition, you're in between jobs, and now you see opportunities that come and you say, oh my goodness, here's a good opportunity right here. Here's a great opportunity. But the reason that you think it's a great opportunity is because you're basing that opportunity based on who you were back at the other level that you were before you got fired. And so you said, I know that I can do this, and now you're going back, and now you snatch this opportunity that is available to you, but the opportunity was ideal for who you were and not who you're called to be on your next level. So God puts you in transition to help develop you and form you and make you ready to be who you need to be as supervisor, as leader, as the boss on this level, when you're still acting as a subordinate down here, and you recognize a subordinate opportunity when God wanted to be able to trust you in leadership to be able to serve other people and bring leadership there. And so you have to ask yourself, God, am I becoming what and who I need to be for the next level of where you're calling me, so you don't settle for wrong opportunities and you'll get these opportunities that was for the place that you left and you'll only be excited for a couple of weeks and then all of a sudden your joy leaves and you're no longer fulfilled in the position any longer because you accepted a position based on who you were and not who God was calling you to be next. When transition, whenever God takes you through transition, whether it is a death of a person, whether it is sickness, whether it is the loss of a business or a home or whatever it is, if it is loss, it is trying to transition you to make you better than what you were before. If you ever break an arm, when that bone grows back, you are stronger in the broken place. That means that I can hold more weight there before it'll ever break in that place again. Maybe God is trying to strengthen you to be better in the next assignment where God is calling you to be and not trying to take you back to where you were. I'm here to tell you that if your life is in transition, transition is an uncomfortable place. I'll be the first to admit that. It is uncomfortable. It is challenging. It is frightening, but it will develop you to say, God, I'm throwing everything that I've got on the altar. Jesus, if you'll help me through this, God, help me. I don't know where the money is coming from. I don't know where we're going to stay next. I don't know how long we're going to have grace to even be here in Mama Nim's house. But Jesus, show me, God, help me to be who I need to be. This is not about what you do. Stop thinking about what you do. Think about who you are. What you do is an outward manifestation of who you are. Transition is about making you right for your next level. I hope that makes sense to you. It's trying to get you right for your next level. School is a transition. It's working on making you right for your next level. For when you graduate from the challenge, it is to give you some certification. It's to give you some degree. It's to give you some skill. It's to give you some knowledge to be able to operate on a new level. You don't exit a thing the same way that you entered. If you do, you've just wasted time. And God is saying, I want it when the request is right and the timing is right, but you're not right. I need you to grow. I need you to grow. Because you know what we do oftentimes? We ask God for a miracle. Let me just tell you this. Most of the time when you ask God for a miracle, God will send you a person. You know why? Because God's answer to every problem is always a person. God will send you a person to speak into your life to bring a new level of revelation. Every time that God really wants to change your life and take you to a brand new level, you're going to, bam, bump into somebody who's on a different level than where you are. All of a sudden, Philip and Andrew were minding their own business, and hell, all of a sudden, Jesus said, hey, boys, follow me. He found Nathaniel. He said, hey, follow me. Peter, follow me. The moment he came into their life shifted. They went through 3 years of transition. 3.5 years was their seminary of God transforming them into mighty apostles of the Lord Jesus Christ. These were not seminarians. These were fishermen. These were tax collectors. These were business people. These were medical doctors. They had no religious training. God took ordinary people and discipled them for 3.5 years. And sent them back into the world. He transformed them into somebody else. And when you get with God, that's what God will do for you.

0: something in your hand that you're designed to be able to turn loose, and it turns into what you needed to be. So when Moses took a rod and threw it on the ground, it changed from a rod into a serpent. It turned into what it needed to be to handle the deal, and then he could pick it back up and it become a rod again. That's maturity. When you have to know how to balance the lion and the lamb. You can't always be a lamb because somebody will run over you. There are times that God will have you to lift up your head and roar like a lion and say, no, you don't. Not on this watch. I mean, there are times that you can't just tolerate everything. The lion will rise up. Every now and then he'll plant his whip and turn over some tables and say, not in my father's house. And you'll have to rise up and say, not in my house. And say that not out of anger and bitterness, but out of love and concern to help them to become who they need to become. And let me give you the fourth way that God answers. When the request is right and the timing's right and you're right, then God says, go. He'll tell you no, slow, grow, or go. God always answers. I hope you see that. God always answers. God always answers. It may not be the answer you want. Because when you want something, you want it right now. And you don't want to hear God talking about slow.
1: He's like, Lord, I'm already 45. When is the husband coming?
0: He just said, slow down, slow down. Slow down, slow down. You never notice what Ecclesiastes chapter 3, verse 11, notice it says, yet God has made everything beautiful for its own time. Everything has its own time. He's made everything beautiful for its own time. He has planted eternity in the human heart. But even so, people cannot see the whole scope of God's work from beginning to end. That's why he says, trust me, because you can't see the full scope of God's work from the beginning to end. He said, I got everything worked out. I've figured it out. I've got a plan for you. He says, you can't see the full scope of God's work from the beginning to end. But he says, I already know. God declares the end from the beginning. He already knows how it turns out. So God often gives us the green light to our prayers. And so at that time, it's a time to celebrate. Because sometimes you don't get what you think that you deserve because God has something better in mind for you that you haven't even thought to ask for. And I don't know about you, but sometimes God can blow your mind by doing more that you didn't even have sense enough to ask for at the time. So sometimes God will get to you more than you think you deserve because God has something better in mind for you that you haven't even asked for. How do we know that? Because of Ephesians 3:20. Now to him who is able to do immeasurably more than all we ask or imagine, according to his power that is at work within us. And I want you to rest assured that God will never give you anything that will be harmful to you or bad for you in the end. Remember that even if carnal parents know how to give good gifts to their children, how much more does our Heavenly Father? And I just want you to know that God is ready to answer your prayer in his own perfect time and in his own wonderful and unique way. Whether God says no, whether he says slow, whether he says grow, whether he says it's the green light, go ahead, I'm with you. It's your time. It's your season. God always answers. God always answers. He always answers. We just have to learn how to recognize his answers. And sometimes, if he said to us no, and if we are spiritually immature and we don't know how to recognize his voice, we start rebuking the devil. And God's up in heaven saying, no, that's not the devil, that's me. That's me. You're rebuking me. But you can't stop God. God's will be done on earth as it is in heaven. Our great assignment in life is to come into alignment with God. And when we are aligned to God's purposes, that's when the resources of heaven flow down into us. He's just saying, just line it up and it'll flow. There's no struggle, just line it up. And he says, you're asking for stuff and you're out of alignment. When you come and heaven and earth agree, bam, power flows. Agreement is the place of power. That's why when you get somebody who's going to do some work for you, you draw up a contract. They sign it, you sign it. It brings you into agreement and authorizes the work to commence. So the moment that we come into agreement with heaven, we sing, Lord, thy will be done, thy kingdom come on earth as it is in heaven. I come into alignment with you, with your will, with your purposes. And I would pray that you would thank God every time that God has said no to you because you're asking him for things that you couldn't recognize at the time that really weren't good for you. Sometimes in your younger years, those of you that have gone through love relationships, you look at somebody that you were crazy about, maybe in high school, maybe in elementary school, maybe even in college. And then you see them years down the road, broken down, looking old enough to be their own parents. And you say, Lord, I thank you. You recognized that God saying no to that request was a gift from God. Sometimes God's greatest gift to you, in your own understanding, would be an unanswered prayer. It wasn't unanswered. It was just a no. It wasn't the answer you were looking for. God always answers. And that's why if you'll pray to God, there's nothing more that God desires than for his people to pray. That's why he reminds us in 2 Chronicles 7:14 that if my people who are called by my name would humble themselves and pray and seek my face, then will I hear from heaven the word. Whenever you find the word here in the Old Testament, it always means answer. It is synonymous with answer. If God hears you, he answers. He always answers. Love is responsive. Love answers. God will not ignore you because he has an attitude with you. God answers. God answers. It may not be the answers you're looking for, but it will be the best one for your life. And if you can just say, Lord, I yield myself to you, God will transform your world. But the power and the resources of heaven can never be made available to you until you come into agreement with heaven. Heaven has already done it. Heaven is a finished work. And that's all that we do is ask God, God, what you've done in the heavens, let it now manifest into the earth because I set myself into alignment. I bring myself into alignment with you. God, your will be done on this earth as it is in heaven. So let it happen in my life. Let it happen in my mindset. Let it happen in my values. Let it happen in how I understand time and money. God, let it happen in me, in my family. Let it happen on earth in this dimension, God. May your will be done. And I implore you today that if you're not in right position with God, if you're not in right standing with God, you're just a prayer away. Salvation is just a prayer away. If you've sinned, if you've erred, if you've missed the mark, if you confess your faults, he's faithful and just to forgive you. And it's not going to give you a long conversation about why you did this and I told you not to do that. He's faithful and just to forgive us. He restores. God restores. Some of you today, you don't even understand what's happening in your life, but may I remind you of this? You're going through transition. Your life is in transition. Doesn't matter whether it's a financial transition or whether it is a relationship transition, whether it is an age and health transition, whether it is a pandemic transition, we're in transition. The wonderful thing about transition is that transition is never a destination. It is only an intermediary process that is preparing us for a destination. The wilderness experience
2: was so that things that were in Egypt that were born and inbred in their hearts could die in the wilderness. But then there was a whole generation of desert babies that were conceived, that were born, who had no knowledge or experience in Egypt, that were destined to be the new inhabitants of the promised land. So God will give you a transition of a desert experience in your life, so that the old things that cannot inhabit the new, that become passed away, will die in that wilderness. And so that the things that are designed to be born in your desert experience, even in the midst of pandemic, babies are being born. Life is continuing. The beat goes on. God never loses his rhythm. The beat goes on. God never loses his rhythm. He knows what he's doing. He's God. And as long as you will trust him, God will be faithful to answer every prayer. Faithful, faithful, faithful, faithful, faithful. If you've never accepted Jesus, or if you've backslidden and gotten out of fellowship with God, I want to ask you to just bow your head right where you are and just pray this prayer with me. Dear Lord Jesus, I've missed the mark. I've sinned. And I ask you to forgive me. Wash me. Cleanse me. I accept Jesus as my Lord and Savior to come into my heart and live big in me. I bring myself into alignment with heaven and ask that your will be done on earth in me and through me as it is in heaven. Now, Lord, I give you myself to use for your glory. In Jesus' name. And Father, now I pray for all of these who are joining us today. May you give them grace in the times of transition in their life. Grace to endure. Give them pertinacity. Give them your divine perspective. To see, God, that you are willing to do exceedingly abundantly and above all that we can ask or think. I pray, dear Lord Jesus, that you will heal marriages, strengthen them, strip out, Father, and minimize the frustration that they even cause toward one another at various times. Make the reality of who you are so real to them. Lord, every time their relationship experiences friction, may the oil of the Holy Spirit lubricate their dealings one with another. I pray, Father, that you will bless the households of the children, siblings, family members, God. Your blessings are on families, God. Thank you that you even place the solitaire, the single person, in families. Because, God, your promise was that through Abraham should all of the families of the earth be blessed. Thank you that you have not left us alone, that you always create a family for us, whether it's a natural family or a spiritual family of friends and brothers and sisters in Christ. Thank you for the family. Thank you, God, for giving us a tribe so that we don't have to do life alone. And I pray, God, that your peace will be experienced even amid transition, and that you will bring us to a good place and help us to become the right who of what you're calling and demanding for in our next level of where you've called us and assigned for us to be. Thank you for the equipping, though it is uncomfortable. We thank you and we trust you, God, that you are doing something exceptional in our life. And we covenant in advance that we will give you the glory and the honor and the praise for everything that is wrought in that glorious, matchless, and majestic name of Jesus. Amen. God bless you. We love you. And we thank you so much for taking time to worship God with us on this day. Celebrate forever the King of Glory, because God is forever faithful. Faithful, faithful, faithful. And we will see you next week. God bless you. Have a wonderful, wonderful

spiritual warfare. And the battle goes on between the kingdom of darkness and the army of God. And there is no demilitarized zone. You're either on the devil's side or you're on the Lord's side. Now we know that the Lord Jesus Christ has won the ultimate victory at Calvary. We know that, don't we? But our mission is to enforce and maintain all that Jesus purchased for us at Calvary.